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Happy Saturday. I hope it's treating you well so far. If you are knocking out some Father's Day plans and shopping, I know it's a little last minute, Saturday night, but that's okay. It's a thought that counts. Hit us up on socials at 93Q Houston. Let us know what you want to hear. Just when

0: 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Is it Jolene? 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
15: This is the story of the one. 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

0: Alvin, are you a dad?
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0: 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Enjoy your Father's Day.
1: Thank you. 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

0: one right there. Zach, John King, get to drinking on 93Q. We are your Y'all Access Summer Station. Hey, it's low. It's officially summertime. The vibes are high. And Morgan Wallen is on your radio.
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Holmes on 93Q, your Y'all Access Summer Station. He's going to be celebrating Father's Day tomorrow as a dad of three. This guy too, Morgan Wallen. Dad of one. Only one we know of. It's 93Q.

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Hey, it's Lo, and Megan Maroney is teasing surprise songs towards the end of her Cloud 9 tour performances by picking a color of a dress.

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It's 93Q. Hey, it's low. It's all thanks to Metro by T-Mobile getting you into the hottest shows and events happening in Houston all summer long, including Cowboys and Angels. You're winning again tomorrow morning starting at 10. On a train.

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That's up at 93.

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0: 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I have Shayla on the phone right now. What are you doing for your dad this Father's Day?
1: I'll take him out to dinner.
0: What's his name?
1: Larry.
0: Where's Larry going to feast for Father's Day?
1: Olive Garden.
0: Yes! I love Olive Garden, too. There's nothing wrong with that.

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Hey, it's Lo, and he's going to be headlining Freedom Over Texas for America's 250. It's all going down at Eleanor Tinsley Park. It's going to be an all-day event, okay? 3 to 10 o'clock. 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

Welcome to 93Q. We're proud to be from Houston, and no, we don't care what your cousin in Dallas says. This is the better city, Sharon.

0: Hello. On the way, I got some Megan Maroney for you. Going to play some Luke Combs. What do you want to hear for your Saturday? Hit me up on socials at It's Low Radio.
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93Q. We are your Y'all Access Summer Station. Hey, it's Lo, and we are so excited. Our Cowboys and Angels show is back this year. This time at the all-new Cowboys Red River Dance Hall and Saloon with Brothers Osborne, Ashley McBride, Aaron Watson, Ashley Cook, and Preston Cooper. 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

0: on the phone right now. Calvin, are you a dad?
1: Yeah, I have twin daughters. 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
0: How many twin daughters?
1: Yeah, they're six.
0: Oh my God, how cute. What are their names?
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0: Oh my goodness, I love those names. How beautiful. 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Enjoy your Father's Day.
1: Thank you. 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

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Hey, it's Lo, and this is going to be a great summer of new music, especially from this guy, Cody Johnson, dropping his brand new album, Banks of the Trinity, next Friday. There's some good ones on there, y'all.

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0: 93Q Houston's country leader. I have Shayla on the phone right now. What are you doing for your dad this Father's Day?
1: I'll take him out to dinner.
0: What's his name?
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0: Where's Larry going to feast for Father's Day?
1: Olive Garden.
0: Yes! I love Olive Garden too. There's nothing wrong with that.
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1: It looks like Shane Smith and the Saints. It looks like Midland, Telluride, and Jake Bush. 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

0: Y'all Access Summer Station. Hey, it's Lo, and I am so excited for this guy's new album that is dropping this coming Friday, June 26th. It's called Banks of the Trinity, and this is a new one off of the new album. It's called Horseback on 93Q.
1: He's a ranch hand in a pinch, man. 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

close out Freedom Over Texas for America's big 250 celebration. It's going to be so much fun. 4th of July, obviously, Eleanor Tinsley Park. 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

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Hey, it's Lo. Big shout out to all the dads listening. I hope you're having a great Father's Day weekend. I'm missing my dad this weekend. I did get to see him a couple weeks ago when I took a trip to Florida, but man, it would be really cool to spend the day with him tomorrow. So cherish it if you can.

0: 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And somewhere along the way, it invented country music. 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

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We need him to come back to Houston very soon. We missed him at rodeo this year. I thought for sure he was going to be making his way back to the star stage. So fingers crossed he'll be on that lineup for next year. It's well overdue.

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0: 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And somewhere along the way, it invented country music. 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Is it Jolene? 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
1: 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I wish I was.
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1: It looks like Shane Smith and the Saints. It looks like Midland, Telluride, and Jake Bush. It looks like Hudson Westbrook, Aaron Watson, Braxton Keith.
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0: 250 years ago, America was born. And somewhere along the way, it invented country music. 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Is it Jolene? 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

the biggest country stars. 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

0: Good morning. Welcome to Community Houston. I'm your host, Chuck Akers. With us today from the PTSD Foundation of America, Chris Knight and Sarah Holland. Good morning, folks.
1: Good morning. How are you doing?
0: I'm well. Sarah, how are you?
2: Hi, Chuck. I'm doing well.
0: There you go. Let's talk about the organization, PTSD Foundation of America. I've heard it. You guys have a lot of press out there. You have a lot of promotional value. I hear it through all the various forms of media, not the least of which is Michael Berry, famous talk show guy here in town, who is I've known the guy for years, and he has been huge in backing the PTSD Foundation. But I want to hear from you guys, because I know everybody hears the commercials. They have at least a vague idea of what you do, but they don't have nearly the idea of what you do that you know what you do, if that makes sense, right? You guys do a lot. It's not just a one or two item thing that you do for our veterans. So start with this. Chris, take us through. What is the PTSD Foundation of America, and what do you folks do?
1: So we provide faith, hope, and healing to those who served and sacrificed for our nation. The services that we provide, we have outreach locations in five different areas of the country, here in Houston, San Antonio, Dallas, Tampa, and Gainesville, Georgia.
0: Wow, you guys are getting around.
1: Yes, we are. But those feed into our next level of care.
0: Okay.
1: And that is our core program. It's called Camp Hope. And it's located right here in Houston, Texas.
0: Yes.
1: The only place that I ever think that something like this could start with the community that you guys have here in Houston. It's amazing. And what we've been able to do over the years, we could not replicate anywhere else to start off.
0: Really?
1: Yes.
0: Is it because the Houston area is so veteran friendly, or why do you think that is?
1: Well, coming from another state, I would definitely say yes. One, Texas. Number two, I think with the oil and gas industry.
0: Okay.
1: And then how many veterans actually migrate to Houston, and or the Houston, or the service population that you do have here. It's very well known, and a lot of people want to support what we do.
0: You are the president of the PTSD Foundation of America, or of a local chapter. Which is that?
1: I am the president of the PTSD Foundation of America.
0: So you're like the big shot. You're the man.
1: I am nothing but a vessel.
0: And now, Sarah, let's talk about you. What do you do for the PTSD Foundation?
2: Chuck, I'm the clinical manager over at the PTSD Foundation of America, and we are housed at Camp Hope.
0: Okay.
2: So I manage the clinical staff. Right now, we have five licensed professional counselors
0: okay.
2: that help these veterans. And basically, Chuck, we're on the front lines of human suffering. And so we are there to help these guys get through the unseen wounds of war, right? And when I say that, I think sometimes people don't know what that means, but that's PTSD, that's anxiety, that's depression, mm-hmm. that's TBI, that's moral injury. And so we have a lot of complexity that we're dealing with when we're dealing with these veterans.
0: Interesting question for you here. I hear the letters PTSD tossed around these days for everything. You get in a car crash, you got PTSD. If your house burns down, PTSD. But it's different when you go to war. The kind of PTSD, the level, the severity of the PTSD that these men and women get from going to war, which is just a horrific experience all by itself. I can't even imagine it. I've got a lot of friends who have been in battle, and it's ugly. It's not even imaginable to the average person until you go live through it. That level of PTSD, that's got to be above every other PTSD that I hear spoken about. Tell me about the PTSD, the type of PTSD that our veterans get from seeing the horrors of war.
2: Right. So you're absolutely right. It's combat PTSD, and it is at a different level than, and I don't mean to say that in a way to separate other people's PTSD, but it is, it's combat related PTSD, and it comes with a moral injury piece. And that is the piece that leaves these guys struggling for decades upon decades. And they feel like they can't talk about the things that they saw at war. Mm-hmm. They feel that they were separated from their higher power or God, whatever you want to say in that sense. When these guys get in front of us, they are hopeless. You know, they have been walking around for decades, not feeling like they could ask for help.
0: They feel like kind of dead inside. They can't find reasons to keep getting up every morning. Cause I hear so much about the suicide problems with the PTSD folks,
2: right?
0: The military guys,
2: yeah.
0: And gals for that matter.
2: At 44 veterans a day right now is the suicide rate.
0: Wow.
2: And so when these guys come in, they feel hopeless. They've been isolated for a long time. And it's the most amazing feeling to be able to sit with a veteran in that moment that they get some hope back in their eyes. You can see it the moment that they feel like maybe, just maybe, this will work for me.
0: So let's try this. PTSD has to be different for everybody, obviously. And at the levels of PTSD that these veterans have, the differences can probably be very stark. But as a general rule, PTSD Foundation and Camp Hope works. It works very, very well. Tell me, why does it work? What do you do differently? Because there's all kinds of programs all over the place. But every time I hear Camp Hope and every time I hear PTSD Foundation of America, I hear about success. How do you do that?
1: I would say the first thing that you really have to look at is the lived experience that we have as peer mentors that are on staff that went through our program, and they walk the pain day in and day out with those individuals that they once were, and they can actually see the hope and they can see the other side of getting through something in a program like this. That's a part of it. The other pieces of it are, it's not one pill, one size fits all. It's identifying the different modalities that Sarah could probably speak to more in reference to. We need this type of counseling. We need these different types of therapies. We have equine therapy, but it's also looking at what other forms of therapy that we can use and interject into this that may work for one vet, but does not work for another veteran.
2: Right. So we are all trained in EMDR, which is eye movement desensitization reprocessing therapy.
0: Wait, stop. Hold on right there. What the heck was that? Say that again, please.
2: Eye movement desensitization reprocessing therapy. It's one of the clinic evidence-based trauma modalities for combat-related trauma.
0: Can you describe that? Because it sounds like you're literally talking about eye movements and whatnot.
2: It is. It's all about eye movements. So
0: really?
2: It's basically, yeah. So it's what we call it is a bottom-up therapy rather than a top-down therapy.
0: Okay.
2: So it's somatic. It's through the body. What we've learned is that trauma lives in the body. And so it's more of a response, right? People will have a trauma response, and this is a way to help them. So we do a lot of somatic work there. We're
0: okay.
2: Walking with our guys up and down Berry Brigade. We're getting them outside. We're playing basketball with them. We're doing things that are getting the trauma to move through their body. And this is just one of the modalities.
0: Who figured that out?
2: Francis Shapiro.
0: You even had an answer for me there. So there's literally a science behind that.
2: Yes. Yes.
0: That's amazing.
2: Yeah. It's one of the best evidence-based treatments. And then there's also CPT, which is cognitive processing therapy. And we have written exposure therapy. So we are all certified in both of those modalities, and we're provider status. So all clinical staff has different modalities they can pull from.
0: That is wild. We're speaking this morning with Sarah Holland. She is the clinical manager at Camp Hope for the PTSD Foundation of America. Also Chris Knight, the president, also known as the Big Shot. He's always going to turn red here if we're not careful. Let's talk about the foundation itself. Obviously, it takes a lot of money to run these foundations. It takes a lot of people, a lot of effort, a lot of, you know, the underwriting that you guys are fortunately able to achieve. But let's back up from all that for just a minute. Let's talk about the organization. You're the right guy for this job, Chris. Tell me where the organization, how it was founded, where it came from, what the concepts were that got it started, and where you are today. Because the difference between where you are when you start and where the PTSD Foundation has gotten is stark. Tell us about it.
1: So the foundation originally started in 2005 underneath Impact 21 Houston. And Gene Birdwell was the founder of the organization. And throughout time, basically what happened was is that he had understanding that his fellow service members, because he was also a service member himself, were homeless and suffering in other ways, and he wanted to minister to them. So with that, he was bringing them in to minister to them around a campfire, in a sense, or as a group. And then he realized that most of these guys that were homeless were also suffering from chemical dependency and or PTSD.
0: Some of which is piling on, right? I mean, from
1: absolutely,
0: having PTSD.
1: Absolutely.
0: And self-medicating. I hear that all the time, self-medicating. And then they say, Chuck, stop it. No, I'm kidding.
1: No, absolutely. And is what happened was it's like, okay, this is starting to cost me money because people are starting to come in from all over the country, and I have to go ahead and put them up in hotels in order for them to spend the day with us or the weekend with us, and then they go back to where they're coming from. So that's when we need Camp Hope, or we need basically a place that I can build to go ahead and house these individuals mm-hmm. while they're here. Mm-hmm. Well, with that, at the time, they decided to do business as, and in 2008, they decided to do business as the PTSD Foundation of America. And then in 2009, they changed from Impact 21 Houston to PTSD Foundation of America. So that's how we got originally started. And then around 2008, Pastor David Molesby came on board, And he was more or less like the guy that had the drive to help us get the funding and to help Gene get the funding to be able to go, okay, let's build this Camp Hope. And that's what they started doing. And they would look for property. They found the 5-acre piece of land off of Beltway. It's not too far from Beltway 8. And they decided to start building that out. So with that, that's how the foundation originally started. And then with also Pastor Mosby, he also helped start building in some of the counseling or how we do peer-to-peer. Because you could see that when we got these guys around the campfire, the key point of this is like the peer-to-peer, they were like working and feeding off of each other on like what works for you, what doesn't work for you. And that's,
0: and they can be very frank in their conversations, right? I mean, absolutely. It's not like talking to somebody who doesn't have the problem you've got and you feel like there's a stigma behind talking about the issue. Like you should be able to handle this, right? I mean, I'm sure that's a big part of it. We're talking about soldiers. And I'm sure that a big part of it to them is they probably almost feel ashamed to have PTSD, to have anything at all. Like they should be able to overcome this. We're big, tough soldiers, but you just can't.
1: No, you can't. And it takes a lot of work. And that's where I get back to one size, one pill fits all doesn't really necessarily work in every model and for every person. Mm-hmm. And it's vitally important. So let's talk about the moral injury. This is a huge component into their recovery process. We have this trauma manual. It was written by Chris Assett and he through Crew Ministries. And it's basically, this manual helps walk them through where was God at? Why would you let this happen to me? Forgiveness, grace, and mercy. And so why is the moral injury an important piece? And I can give you a quick story so you understand the importance of how we have both trauma and moral injury and sometimes how they get treated the same when they're actually two separate things. And one of them is the story, I guess, where I'd want to aim the listeners to, Chuck, is imagine that you're a soldier and you are you're the lead convoy driver of a convoy that does logistics between two forward observation bases.
0: Okay.
1: And you could go a couple months and not have any incidents happen or a couple weeks, or you may have a couple instances pop up, but in order to maximize casualties of a service members, the insurgents decided to change their techniques, tactics, and procedures, their TTPs. And they decided to start using children or women to get us to stop the convoy. So without getting too graphic with the listeners to understand, the moral injury comes in when your convoy commander tells you you're no longer allowed to stop because we're losing soldiers, service members, like we're losing our own brothers and sisters. So that moral injury comes into play when, one, it's tragic that I have to make this decision and I'm going to have to do an act that I don't want to do. Number two, it's when I do the act, no matter what choice I make, if I stop or if I continue driving, I have a moral dilemma that is, it's like rooted into the core of who I am and what I believe. And so when that happens and I have to make that decision, you end up having to sit there and go, okay, why did this happen? Why am I being forced to do this? But then you go, okay, I have to do it because it's the mission. Mm-hmm. You drive through it, you get done. And it's when you come back home and you start to self-isolate, you're by yourself. So a lot of times you'll see a lot of service members going back-to-back deployments because they're avoiding being alone and they don't want to self-isolate.
0: I often wondered if that was one of the motivations behind these veterans that want to return to the battlefield. Is it because, number one, that's where they're comfortable now. That's where their comrades are. That's where they feel needed and wanted and feel worthy. And then when they come back home, you're right. It probably feels like somebody dropped you off on the curb and said, good luck.
1: Yes. And this happens more often. People don't realize it. It happens a lot faster with the Reserve and National Guard individuals because they come home and they have 90 days before they reintegrate back into their unit. So they do a reset. And they're away from their organization. But it happens with a lot of the active component when they get out. But when you do that actual act of making the decision, there's a loss of identity. You're like, I'm no longer the same. Who am I? Mm-hmm. Because now I've caused an innocent person to lose their life. That could also be the fact that when I kick in a door and someone's holding a child or a woman and I have to make a decision in a split second. Mm-hmm. Either I and my team get it, or else I have to go through the target and continue on through the objective. Sure. So these things can happen in a myriad of different ways. But when you look at that moral injury piece, it's vitally important to understand once that identity is separated, it's, and there's a crack in the foundation of who I was. I've always placed my identity, and I'm speaking for myself. Like when I joined the military service, a lot of the service members, we place our identity into our service. That's who we are at mm-hmm. the core. And we failed to place it into, in our instance, for this foundation, for what we believe, our Christ-based, peer-led, trauma-informed perspective, you did not place it in Christ. So that's when you start to have the crack in the foundation. Mm-hmm. So there's identity crisis number one. Number two is when I actually get separated from military service, because my whole identity now no longer exists.
0: Yeah, that's all you had left.
1: Yeah, so those two things are now gone, and now I'm back home. I start to self-isolate. I think about what I did. So now I go and reach for my prescription pills mm-hmm. and start taking more, yep. or I start reaching for the bottle, sure. or I start doing other illicit drugs to help drown out what's going on in my mind. And so now I've picked up a trauma injury, number one. Mm-hmm. Number two, a moral injury within that sure. incident. And now I've also picked up, the other disorder that we deal with at the foundation is the chemical dependency disorder. Now, do we do detox? We do not. We have a partner here, West Oaks. They work with us and all of our veterans to help get them through the detox if they have.
0: Because they know how to do that.
1: Yes.
0: I mean, that's the bottom line.
1: That is not our specialty. Right. That's what they do. We work with them. They go off to detox, but then they come back to us at Camp Hope. And then that's where we work on the chemical dependency recovery, the third component. Those are the three main things. And there's a myriad of co-occurring disorders, which Sarah could probably explain a little bit more about some of those co-occurring other disorders that come with those three different things. But the moral injury, there's also three domains to moral injury. And it's, one of them is psychological, okay. which are some things that the clinicians can work and address. Mm-hmm. The other two is the spiritual and the religious. And those ones, the licensed clinicians, unless they're a Christian or a religious type counselor, mm-hmm. can't really touch those two. So a lot of times people will lose their faith in combat, or they never had it. But when they come through the Camp Hope program, part of the Combat Trauma Healing Manual, which is where we started off at, walks them through, where is God at? Why would you let this happen? Forgiveness, grace, and mercy. Mm-hmm. Once we can forgive ourselves, like once we know that the higher power can forgive us and we accept that, we can start to forgive ourselves. Because a lot of times as vets is what we struggle with is, how could my children or how could my wife look at me knowing what I did in war? And what, I mean, war is chaos.
3: Sure.
1: And it's not something any human being should have to go through. So those are a myriad of just a few things that we deal with and that a vet goes through.
0: It sounds very complicated. It quite honestly does, because you have psychology. I'm sure there's physical aspects to their healing. You guys have been doing this for a long, long time, and you're very, very good at it. Let's talk for just a moment. Let me see if I've got enough time here. I do have enough time. Let's talk for just a moment about both of you. I have found that people who end up in lines of work like you're in didn't just decide, oh, it looks like a great job, I'll apply for it. There's always a personal connection. Now, you've already told me, Chris, that you're a military man. Tell me how you ended up doing what you're doing. I mean, you're the founder, right? I mean, didn't you started this? Well, you took it over from, what was the name of the organization?
1: It was Impact 21 okay, Houston. So the founder, I'm not the founder. I didn't take it over. Is what it was is that over time, some of the position names and positions have changed on who helps manage and, okay. and move. And like, basically, I'm like the CEO of the organization.
0: Okay.
1: So there's a lot of operational stuff I do on top of executive stuff that I do. But with that, like how I got here, ultimately my son died in 2017. And that kind of got me to want to retire out of the military and focus on myself and my family
0: okay.
1: through time and trying to make this very quickly. With that, I myself, when my daughters went off to college and my wife was still active, I started to feel a sense of loss of purpose. And then I felt like I was dying a slow death. Mm-hmm. And I was like, I need something more in my life. And I started looking for work. I happened to connect with the previous president of the organization, who's no longer with us. So he's moved on to an organization in St. Louis. But he he saw that I was looking for work. I was an operations expert. Mm-hmm. And he reached out to me and said, hey, we're looking for an operations guy. They didn't hire me the first time around. And then about 8-9 months later, I get a phone call out of the blue. And he's like, when can you be here?
0: It was meant to be.
1: Yeah, absolutely was meant to be.
0: And how long have you been at the helm?
1: I've been at the helm now 2 years, a little over 2 years. I've been with the foundation a little over 3.5 years.
0: Very good. And a veteran of how many years?
1: 21, about 21 and a half years. No, I retired, two tours in Iraq. The other connection too is I've lost 6 brothers, like as in brothers in arms, that have taken their lives that I've served with directly because of what they were dealing with PTSD.
0: 44 suicides a day. Isn't that what you said? 44.
1: Yeah. And that's the Operation Deep Dive. So if anyone wants to look that up, you look up Operation Deep Dive.
0: Okay.
1: You'll understand why their numbers are different from the VA.
0: Okay.
1: The VA, they mainly count numbers that come from their network and their who they track.
0: Sure.
1: And they don't count active serving members, and they don't count National Guard members because they're technically not veterans yet. They're still service members. Okay. So Operation Deep Dive goes into a way defined more deep, and they add all of those individuals in to say anyone that ever served. Those are the numbers that we're going after.
0: Gotcha. Sarah Holland, clinical manager for the PTSD Foundation of America. Your offices are at Camp Hope, right? And tell me about your track. How did you end up where you are? Are you a military veteran?
2: Yes.
0: You kind of look like you could be.
2: I'm a sailor. So.
0: Oh, really?
2: Yeah.
0: And what kind of tours did you have when you were in the military?
2: Yeah. So I served on the USS Arctic, which deployed with the USS John F. Kennedy. I was on a combat supply ship. I would not say that I have the experience that Chris has. I was more what we call a snipe, which means I served under the ship. So I was in the engine room.
0: Oh, my goodness.
2: Of the ship, yes.
0: Well, how does that compare to what you're doing today?
2: Right. So I worked on gas turbine engines.
0: Okay.
2: The electrical console part. And how did I become the clinical manager, right? My husband died while we were in service.
0: Okay.
2: I did not handle it well. I turned to substances.
0: Okay.
2: And 16 years ago, I got into recovery. I got sober.
0: Yay.
2: I found myself at a Christian women's home. I stayed there for 3 years. I got my life together. And
0: well, that flips a switch, doesn't it?
2: Yeah. I started riding my bike to school and I ended up where I am today, but it was through hard work, perseverance, and my faith in God.
0: I have to assume that it was your life experiences that made you decide to go the direction you went to become a clinical manager like that?
2: Yes.
0: Because that takes a lot of

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1: The goal is we either change our name or we become who we say we are. And our board responded very well with the direction of where it was I would like to take it. Our core program will always be Camp Hope. That'll be the core of everything we do in our number one program.
2: And it works.
1: Absolutely.
2: It works very, very well.
1: So with that, it was, okay, how do we move forward? How do we start to get to that 25-year vision to where we influence the nation on how to change how we treat trauma? And that begins with, I call it coin operations, counterinsurgency operations, but I say that in a way of we win the hearts and minds of those that we treat. And it's vitally important that they understand, like, not everyone can go through the same one pill, one size fits all. So when we do that, right now we have a male combat program, which is our Camp Hope. Mm-hmm. We're looking at trying to expand into the female combat program that we want to have. Also a campus right now. We just started that program. That is our female warrior group. So right now it's where we facilitate a peer-to-peer, like kind of like the grassroots of what we started many years ago, just to have a place for peers to actually talk about their struggles, but then we can start to identify their needs so we can start building a program based off the needs of the females that are suffering and then getting them services that they need. Then moving into first responders. So we want to move into that space as well. First responders
2: are very, sure open the doors to a lot of folks who could use your help.
1: Absolutely. And part of the thing that we've found with first responders is that they also have this, you want to try to remain confidential, like confidential information. So a lot of our warrior groups, or I should say all of our warrior groups, what's set in warrior group stays in warrior group. Mm-hmm. And that's, those first responders need that type of outlet that when they come in there, they know it's not going to go back to the organization and that they have a core group that they can actually share their feelings, what they went through. So that's another slice of what we want to get into. But eventually taking all of those and building into how do we actually become a center of excellence to start training others and civilians how to treat trauma for their levels of trauma that they go through. So through that process, obviously, we have to grow. We have 5 outreach locations and 1 Camp Hope. As we grow more outreach locations, part of the problem we run into is as we grow, we get more awareness. Yep. We need more funding, and we also need more bed space. Right now, we have 108 beds at Camp Hope. We run at about 85 to 90 because we try to control how much awareness we're throwing out there, that so we're not overrun because our services are very limited, but we do have the resources to help push them to other nonprofits and or other organizations to help them until we can get them to Camp Hope. So with that, we want to expand to 5 more outreach locations within the country. And then we need to grow with that. We need to expand the size of Camp Hope for our male vets. So we are actually looking for potential property within the greater Houston area. We're looking anywhere at a minimum of 30 acres up to 100 acres. That's so we could actually build our future home for the PTSD Foundation of America and to expand our services for Camp Hope and eventually a Camp Faith, which would be our female camp for female veterans.
2: So in addition to all the expansion of the services that you're offering, like for example, the women's services, I don't know why I said female, the women's services, but all of those attempts to grow and expand all kind of have a core around a new campus. Is that the idea that you got to grow physically to be able to provide the services that these folks need?
1: It doesn't necessarily have to be all on the same campus, but for efficiency for the organization, for us to maximize the use of the cost, it would be best if we actually had them on the same campus, but there needs to be enough separation between the male and the female camp.
2: Of course, sure.
1: So those are key ideals that we have to have in place or how we move forward.
2: So we're going to run out of time, and I don't want to run out of time before we can cover everything. So in a nutshell, you're looking, the grand picture, you're looking for a new property, 30 to 100 acres. And by the way, for all you guys listening out there, I know some people that are pretty well healed. So get your checkbooks out, please. These folks need your help. PTSD, our warriors are depending on people to provide input and resources so that these people can do their jobs. And the PTSD Foundation of America does a fantastic job. So with that said, within the sound of my voice, if you're very well healed and you can write big checks, please do so. If you've got a

0: piece of property that you've been sitting around going, what am I going to do with this piece of property? I keep having to pay property taxes on it because I won't put cows on it because I don't like cows. What am I going to do? Well, you could probably, I don't know, donate that property, donate a slice of your pie. If you're a farmer or rancher out there and you've got a whole lot of property, slice a piece of it off and give it to the PTSD Foundation of America. They would love you for it. Now, let's say you don't have a whole lot of money. Well, everybody's got enough to pay the light bill, or we would hope. How about a donation? I assume that you accept donations from anybody at any time.
1: Yes, you can go on to PTSDUSA.org.
0: PTSDUSA.org.
1: Yep, and there is a donate button. 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
0: Very good. PTSD, what was it? PTSDUSA.org. You can make a donation there. If you happen to be either well-heeled and you want to write a big check, or if you may happen to be in the real estate business and you know how the real estate business works, I think you're looking for a place, you said, within about an hour or about within 30 minutes of, say, downtown Houston, something like that.
1: Yeah, we're looking about an hour, no more than an hour and a half away from downtown Houston.
0: So you could be as far south as, say, Clear Lake, League City. You could be as far north as Montgomery or Kingwood, the Woodlands, as far east as Pasadena, as far west as Katy, maybe even out to Brookshire. Brookshire's a beautiful place. That'd be a fantastic place for the property out there. The bottom line is PTSD Foundation of America. When you think about who this foundation is set up for and the core and the aim of the people that they are trying to service and help, it's our warriors. It's the people who have gone and done the ugliest things that a human being could imagine having to do, and then coming back home and trying to live with that. And that's got to be tough. That's a daily battle. The people who come home from war with PTSD are not like people who get PTSD from other of life's traumatic experiences. Not to downplay those experiences, but who deserves our help more than our warriors, our veterans, the people who have gone and literally sacrificed their limbs, their blood, their lives for us so that we can live here in the United States, free people. And most of us will never have to see those horrors. And that's, I don't think there could be any greater standing for a person than to know that they went and did what they had to do for their country, even though it will torment them for the rest of their lives. And it's the PTSD Foundation that's trying to bring those 44 suicides a day down. It will hit zero at some point. No idea when. But the work that you do is fantastic, and I cannot wish you enough luck. Parting words.
1: Thank you, Chuck, for having us on, and all the listeners for listening to us. 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
0: I like that. Sarah?
2: Get out your checkbook.
0: See, I knew she knew what to say. 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PTSD Foundation of America. You can find them at PTSDUSA.org. 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
1: Absolutely.
0: If you're interested in getting involved, PTSDUSA.org is where you can go for all the information. Thank you, folks, so much for coming in. We appreciate everything you do for our veterans.
1: Thank you.
2: Thank you, Chuck.

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0: Good morning. Welcome to Community Houston. I'm your host, Chuck Akers. With us this morning from the Gilbert and Sullivan Society of Houston, that's a long title, Joe White, president and president of the board and a performer.
1: Yes, sir.
0: And also with us, Alyssa Weatherby. Am I getting that right?
2: Weathersby.
0: There is an S in there, isn't it?
2: Yeah.
0: Stage director for the upcoming show, The Gondoliers. That
2: yes.
0: sounds like a pretty cool gig to be a stage director.
2: It's fun. I love it.
0: Does that just mean you're the boss? Is that the idea there?
2: I mean, I am one of the bosses, that's for sure. I share the load. We have a wonderful conductor and music director, and of course we have the president of the organization here as well. But as far as the creative process and the design, what the bodies are doing on stage, how it's interpreted, that's all me.
0: So you handle the getting the show done on the stage, the engineering of the actual show itself, like you say, who goes where, who says what, do I step left, do I step right, literally down to the steps,
2: I would
0: assume.
2: Yes, including the dance steps and the choreography.
0: Wow. And Joe, you handle the...
1: Everything else.
0: Everything.
2: The back, yes.
0: Yeah. You're the business end. You're the back side of the operation. Nobody sees what you're doing, but somebody's got to get it done.
1: Chief cook and bottle washer.
0: There you go. Joe, tell me, give me a snapshot, because when we say Gilbert and Sullivan Society of Houston, a lot of people are just going to glaze over and go, who's Gilbert and why am I listening to this? Tell me about it. It's actually a fascinating story, especially to anyone that's interested in the arts. Tell us the story.
1: Well, Gilbert and Sullivan were the Lin-Manuel Mirandas of their day. They did a series of operas in London that took the world by storm in the last part of the 19th century. Their biggest hits were The Pirates of Penzance and HMS Pinafore and The Mikado. And they were huge successes. They had pirate companies that came to the United States to try to steal their thunder beforehand. So they would send over extra companies to try to not let that happen. But it was so popular that 150 years later, we are still performing their works.
0: Wow.
1: These shows are the basis on which American musical theater is built. Everybody from Jerome Kern to the Gershwins to Rodgers and Hammerstein to Sondheim to Lin-Manuel Miranda can trace their lineage all the way back to what Gilbert and Sullivan did on the stages in London 150 years ago.
0: So Gilbert and Sullivan's work, was it comedic? Was it more serious and theatrical? Was it saga-based? What was their genre of show?
1: Comic opera is how it was styled then. It's what really we would call musical theater today, because they're in English. They tend to be humorous. They have lots of dialogue. They're very witty. But the music is just so glorious. Mendelssohn scholar is what he was. Sullivan was the first Mendelssohn scholar. He studied in Leipzig, and very much trained in that tradition. But like most composers of that era, would borrow from everybody else and make little quotations and homages and quips to current composers at the time. And so his music is just imbued with so much vitality. And people who are well-trained will recognize snips and snatches from other places, which just makes it all the more fun.
2: Yeah, on that theme, you're going to get the tunes you would get from musical theater production. It's going to be very fun, tuneful melodies you recognize and remember. But it's the full orchestration of an opera, the full, musical forces that you'd get from grand opera.
0: Very nice. Okay, let's talk history. 75 years you're celebrating this year. First show in, what was it, 1952?
1: 1952, a group of friends, including John Cooper, who was the headmaster at Kincaid, Dr. Merrill Lewis, who was the music director at First Christian Church and the dean of music at the University of Houston, and several other folks got together and decided they wanted to put on a show. And they did it for their family and friends. They wore name tags around their necks to show who was playing which character. And everybody had such a good time.
0: It worked.
2: Yeah.
1: So,
2: it's a nice concept. I might use that in the future.
1: But they were encouraged by the outpouring of support they got. So they formed the society the next year and performed in the old Cullen Performance Hall over at University of Houston. Until the opening of Jones Hall downtown, and we were invited to be one of the groups to help open that facility.
0: Oh,
1: we were there until 1986, when the Wortham was opened, and the very first production in the Cullen Theater there was our production of The Gondoliers. So this is the 40th anniversary season of the Wortham Center, our 75th season, and together we're redoing The Gondoliers back in the Wortham.
0: Well, you got to be doing something right, because every time they build a new theater theater facility, you guys are the big opening act there.
1: We do have a reputation for putting on quality performances, and people would like us to perform with them, and which is great for those in the know, but the greater public, we don't seem to have that big a footprint. We're sometimes called Houston's best kept secret. And okay. So we're trying to break that.
0: Well, before we talk about The Gondoliers, which is the production that's coming up, in fact, is it like next month, isn't it? It's in July.
2: July 18th.
0: Before we do that, let's talk about the charitable work that the organization does, because the people listening right now, they say, okay, Gilbert and Sullivan, they're a theater company, they do opera. So what? Why are they on the public affairs program? Well, it's also because you guys do a lot of good. Tell us about the charitable contribution work you do.
1: Yeah, we are a 501c3, so the work that we do itself is charitable. We provide opportunities for employment for stagehands and orchestra musicians and our performers and our directors. But we also provide scholarships to musical theater students and opera performance students. A number of our performers are fresh graduates from the Moore School, University of Houston, the Shepherd School at Rice and Baylor and all over. But a lot of them are also current students. But during the year, we have a scholarship competition that we award to folks from the Houston area or who are attending school in the Houston area. And over the years, we've awarded over $130,000
0: wow.
1: in scholarships to folks. And they often go on to do some amazing things. One of our most prominent scholarship winners is Sasha Cook, who received scholarship from us twice in the mid-aughts and is now a multiple Grammy Award-winning opera star and performing at the Met and with HGO and all around the world.
0: Amazing. The work you folks have done and continue to do, because you're not going anywhere. That's for sure. All right. Now let's talk about the production, The Gondoliers. And Alyssa's telling me that I said that right, The Gondoliers. Who wants to take me through The Gondoliers? The plot, the whole shooting story. Let's go.
2: Sure.
0: Before we go there, let me remind everybody that your actual job is that you are the stage director for this specific production. Do you work with the organization outside of this production, or did they hire you in as a hired gun to do what you're doing?
2: Oh, hired gun for sure.
0: Okay. So stage director, that's if I was shooting a movie, mm-hmm. your job would basically be like the director, right?
2: Yes.
0: It would be the same thing. So you say stage director, you may as well just say you're the director of the show itself.
2: Yeah, I receive the script with the music, the words, all of that, and it's my job to decide how we want to present that on the stage. I'm part of the casting process. I choose who are the actors we're going to come to perform the show. As far as a set that you see on the stage, all of the designers we have on our team, who are all incredible and wonderful, you know, it's my job to steer the ship and make sure we're all going in the same direction. So I am captain of the ship. The design is all coming from my brain that these amazing designers are realizing and making come to life. But if you see some dance steps you like, that was me.
0: That was you.
2: If you see, you know, somebody happens to slide down a slide, that was me. That's all
0: so
2: coming
0: from
2: me.
0: So we can expect to see some breakdancing and stuff this time around?
2: I mean, probably not breakdancing, but there is a fireman's pole, so.
0: Okay.
2: You might see someone slide down a fireman's pole.
0: I need to party with you guys. That's all I can say. Oh, my goodness gracious. Okay, so tell us about the Gondoliers. What's the plot? Give me the whole lowdown on the show itself.
2: Sure. So it centers on two gondoliers, and we find out that one of them was actually a king of a far-off land who was hidden away at birth to protect him. And they've hidden him away, and they've already fallen in love with two local girls, and they've gotten happily married, and they discover, oh no, one of us might be king, but we don't know who. And so there's this whole journey where we're trying to figure out who it is. But at the same time, the snag to this is that when they were a baby, they were actually married to Casilda. So one of them accidentally has two wives. So this whole process. True. I mean, he was a baby at the time.
0: I didn't even know how to speak yet. How do you? I didn't say I do.
2: Right?
0: Somebody said I do for me. He does. He does.
2: And so we're trying to figure out who belongs with whom. And, you know, there's all these players in the game, if you will, who are all one degree of separation from being on the throne. And we got to figure out what's the right placement of people. And it all resolves in a very fun, very typically Gilbert Sullivan kind of way. It's very joyous, very silly. But that is the question, and I won't spoil it for you, but it's a very fun time.
0: Good stuff. Let's talk for just a moment about you two. I always preface this part of the show with this. Most people would not do what you're doing unless there was something that spurred that direction in their life, right? Whether you're trying to save three-legged one-eyed puppies or whether you're running the Gilbert and Sullivan Society, everybody I interview is in here with a purpose. Tell me, Alyssa, let's start with you, Alyssa. How did you get here? What in the world? Well, first of all, are you a Houston native?
2: I am.
0: You are a Houston. Where did you go to high school?
2: I went to the Woodlands High School many years ago.
0: You couldn't have been that long ago, but okay. I'll play your game, sure.
2: And I went to the University of Houston for undergrad.
0: Did you really?
2: Sure did.
0: And then where?
2: And then I went to grad school at the New England Conservatory of Music in Boston. At the time,
0: That's one of the big players in that game, isn't it?
2: It is. Yeah, okay. It's one of the biggest conservatories in the country. It was a great time to be there. UH set me up for success. And the thing is, when I was a young person in high school, I was both dancing and singing, and I had a singing teacher who said, "You're going to be a singer." And I had a dance teacher who said, "You're going to be a dancer." And I had a horrible injury, and I was like, singing it is. So at the time, I didn't realize I was kind of working as a choreographer at that point. Different, you know, shows I was in, a director would say, "Hey, can you just make a little dance or whatever?" And I did. And I got really, you know, comfortable doing that, looked up and realized I was a choreographer. I got through my graduate degree at NEC as a vocal performer. And I was working with a director who kind of saw the way that I thought, saw those both hard and soft skills and how I use them. He's like, "Actually, I hate to say it, I think you're actually a director because the breadth of your skill set and the way that you think about things is actually more aligned with that."
0: It's a little tug of war for Alyssa here, isn't it?
2: Yeah, but a really fun one, yeah, for sure. And he said, "Why don't you come and assist me one summer?" I did two assistantships and then kind of never looked back. I've been directing ever since.
0: No kidding. So you are literally a hired gun. You do work for any number of different opera companies, dance companies, theatrical companies.
2: Yeah. I've worked in California, I've worked in Colorado, Utah, I've worked in Prague. All been really fantastic, and you meet the most wonderful people.
0: Oh, I would think so. Yeah. And you're at your age, I mean, you keep saying way back when and all that. You refer to yourself off the air as solidly in your 30s.
2: Yes.
0: Well, doing what you're doing at the level you're doing it, I would say that you're a little ahead of your game.
2: I might just be.
0: Maybe?
2: Yeah.
0: You will take credit for that.
2: I will. Thank you.
0: Well, clearly you do what you do well. Joe, let's talk about you. I talked to you, was it 2 or 3 years ago? It's been quite a little while, I thought, or maybe it was just last year.
1: Last 3 years, I think.
0: Time keeps slipping by, brother. All right. Tell everybody where you come from, how you got where you are. And you're also, in addition to being the board president, Board president?
1: Yes.
0: You're also one of the performers.
1: I am indeed.
0: Take me through that journey. Where'd you come from and how'd you end up here?
1: I'm originally from Beaumont.
0: Okay.
1: And I came over to Houston for college. This has nothing to do with where I am now. I've studied economics, managerial studies, and religious studies. And then I have had a very varied career path. I went to seminary for a short while, and then I went to Austin to study public affairs at the University of Texas at Austin. But performing was always in my heart. When I was in Austin, I was encouraged to audition for Austin Lyric Opera and started singing with them and started taking voice lessons from some folks there and drove up to Baylor, took lessons from John Van Kira, and just have always done that as an avocation.
0: Has singing always been part of your life, like all the way back to when you were a kid, or did you discover singing at some point?
1: No, all the way back when I was a kid. I was singing at church and in school. But when I was in high school, the movie Chariots of Fire came out.
0: Yep.
1: And my father just fell in love with that movie. It features, based on a true story, and it features a lot of Gilbert and Sullivan in it, because one of the protagonists falls in love with a performer from the Dolly Cart Opera Company, who originated these operas. And through my dad falling in love with Gilbert and Sullivan because of that, he bought a cassette of the Dolly Cart's greatest hits, which was our road trip music that summer. So my brother and my mom and I also fell in love with it. The next year, Beaumont Civic Opera elected to do HMS Pinafore. So all four of us auditioned and got into the chorus. And they called us the Von White Family Singers. And that was the spring of 1984, and have been loving Gilbert and Sullivan ever since. Later that summer, we came over to Houston to see the Gilbert and Sullivan Society of Houston do their show. And then just a few years later, I was on the stage performing with them.
0: That's gotta be crazy.
1: Yeah, from 1990 was my first show with the group, and I've been around more or less ever since.
0: That's wild. Speaking this morning with Joe White, who could be called Joe Carl White, and according to Joe, I can call him whatever I want. President and the president of the board, and a performer of the Gilbert and Sullivan Society of Houston. Also, Alyssa Weathersby. I did not forget the S that time. You are the stage director for the Gondoliers. This show is airing. Listen to me. I'm using broadcast talk here. The show will be performed at the Cullen Theater. Mm-hmm. Is that right? Am I getting that right?
2: Because
0: you guys switched theaters around a few times. July 18 and 19, then again July 25 and 26. I assume those are weekends? Are those weekend days?
1: Saturday night and Sunday matinees.
0: Very nice. And let's see, where do we go from here? Let's talk a little bit about what you guys are doing from now and moving forward when it comes to your charitable work. Do you have plans for additional scholarships? If so, what are the numbers? Do we know the numbers on that stuff?
1: Right now, we have two different scholarships that we offer, one aimed primarily at undergraduate students and one aimed at those who are completing their formal studies and maybe going on to grad school or starting off as young artists. We would love to expand that, but as with all things, it's dependent upon the income that we receive for those things. But we are actually pursuing some grants to be able to expand those scholarship offerings. We also have an outreach to groups like DePelchin Children's Center and Boys and Girls Country to give them groups of tickets for them to be able to come see our shows free of charge. Some of these kids have never seen live theater. Mm-hmm. And so this is something that we are delighted to be able to return to doing at our in Hobby Center. We just didn't have enough space to do this outreach, but back in the Cullen Theater at the Wortham, we have a much larger seating capacity and are delighted to be able to resume that this summer, and we'll be having kids come to enjoy their very first opera.
0: Very good. Operetta.
2: Mm-hmm.
0: I have a title here that we're supposed to discuss. It says, About the Operetta. Is that what this show is technically called, an operetta, as opposed to an opera? Or am I just ignorant to the terminologies?
2: No. It's an operetta. I think operetta lies in that gray space between musical theater and opera.
0: Okay.
2: It is what you would call, quote, light opera, where you have, it's usually comedic. There is dialogue often. Not necessarily, but it's going to be a little bit more farcical.
0: So essentially,
2: for operetta, there's dance.
0: Takes the stuffiness out of opera.
1: Yeah,
0: because I mean, when I think opera, I think classic opera. You know, people with big voices and singing very classical stuff in what is it, Italian, I guess. But that's what I just picture. You know, very formally dressed. You know, Pavarotti, was that the guy's name? That was the big, like, world's greatest opera guy or something for many, many years. And that's what I picture opera to be. Clearly, that's not what this is. As you say, sometimes it's comical. Yeah. It's a little bit more like music theater.
2: Yeah.
0: So instead of classic opera, this is fun.
2: This is fun, and this show in particular is very fun.
1: Yeah, you've got the people with the trained voices, the trained acting skills, in a situation where they are being very earnest, but it's so absurd. Mm-hmm. But the music is top-notch. And the writing is as biting as any play you'll find on
0: so
1: Broadway.
0: So everybody's playing the straight guy, and nobody is the straight guy.
1: Right.
2: Yes.
0: The entire show fails to be a straight guy.
2: Exactly.
0: That
2: exactly.
0: is so cool. So cool. All right. So, and this is coming up. Let me make sure I got it again. It's July 18 and 19, then again on July 25th and 26th at Cullen Theater. Now let's talk about how the average Joe out there listening to us, or the average Carl, for that matter, out there listening to us this morning, how can they get involved in this? Do they buy tickets online? Do they have to make, are they reserved? Tell me how I go if I decide I want to go to one of these shows.
1: The easiest way is to go to our website, gilbertandsullivan.org.
0: Okay.
1: And there's a link to click on to purchase tickets. And the tickets start at only $25. We're really making structured the tickets so that...
0: $25 to go see an operetta? That's cheap.
1: They go up from there. But we have it structured so that there's a seat for everybody. So we don't want to exclude anyone from getting to enjoy this experience.
0: If I'm in the cheap seats, do I get opera glasses?
2: You can bring your own.
0: Provide my own opera.
1: That's the nice thing about the Cullen Theater at the Wortham. There aren't any...
0: Yeah, the layout's amazing. Yeah.
2: Mm-hmm.
1: And there's no bad sight lines or anything. You will see everything from every seat in the house.
0: You know, years ago when I was a full-time skydiving instructor, in the wintertime, obviously the business would slow down because you get bad weather and things like that. So I worked, I think it was at the Cullen, on the stagehand crew. A friend of mine that was a labor, what do you call it, a union stagehand.
2: Yeah,
0: he was a union electrician for the theater, and he got me a gig there working one of those shows. And the only thing I remember about it is I've never stood at the bottom of a ladder longer doing nothing in my whole life. They had some kind of rule where you had to have two guys on the ladder for every one guy that was going to climb it or something, you know.
2: Safety first.
0: It was union, so obviously everything was there. But I came home from my very first day at work, and the wife says, how'd you go? I said, I'm not really sure. All I did was hold a ladder all day. I mean, like all day, that's all I did.
1: But
0: anyway.
1: The IATSE guys, IATSE is the stagehands union.
0: Yeah, okay.
1: They love working with us. We've got, Sean, and I'm blanking on Sean's last name right now, but he's worked our shows for a number of years, and he is one of our biggest fans. He came. We had a production or a showing of the movie Topsy Turvy, which is about the making of one of the Gilbert and Sullivan operas last week. And Sean came to see it, and he said, "I'm so looking forward to working with y'all again this summer."
0: That is super, super cool. Speaking this morning with Joe Carl Light, president of the board of the Gilbert and Sullivan Society of Houston. How many Gilbert and Sullivan societies are there? Do you know?
1: There are dozens, if not hundreds, around the world. It was really a huge phenomenon the last half of the 20th century that amateur theatrical groups around the English-speaking world were formed just to do Gilbert and Sullivan.
0: No kidding.
1: Because they're so much fun to do, and they're accessible to performers.
0: Mm-hmm.
1: And when you have a trained performer, it makes it so much more special, but it's accessible to the church choir singer. Okay. And someone who just likes to sing. And that's why you have these groups still in existence all over the place. There's currently in Jerusalem a production of The Mikado going on by an amateur group there. It's just amazing. There's an international festival of Gilbert and Sullivan every year in Buxton, England, and groups from all over come to perform.
0: Now,
1: there.
0: Is Buxton where it started, or it, just England in general?
1: It started in London. Buxton just has a glorious little opera house that is just well-suited to performing, and it's kind of been there now for 30 years, I guess. This is the 31st year of that festival. We've been there three times for the festival and have won numerous awards, including the best production. And speaking of which, that was in 2004, and that one was the music director for that production was our music director this year, Dr. Clifton Evans.
0: Ah.
1: Now, Cliff is from here as well, did his undergrad at U of H as well. He was our assistant conductor under Dr. Robert Linder and then took over for him and did several shows with us, but then got an offer he couldn't refuse for teaching at the University of Texas at Arlington.
0: Oh,
1: was,
0: wow.
1: Was a professor of orchestras and conducting there. But his kids are all grown. He's now at Oklahoma City University. And he is the resident conductor with the American Festival of the Arts, which works with inner city kids for performance That's stuff neat. Every summer here. So we enticed him to come back this summer and lend his baton to us.
0: Man, you guys rub elbows with some high-dollar people here. I mean, the top shelf of the industry. Is the Houston Gilbert and Sullivan Society, is it considered like the cream of the crop?
1: We are one of the premier presenters of Gilbert and Sullivan in the world when it's recognized as such. We have folks from all over who come to see our shows.
0: Before we sign off, I have to ask Alyssa. This is Alyssa Weathersby. She's the stage director for The Gondoliers, which is the show that's coming up here in July. You're a hired gun.
2: Yes.
0: You will work for anybody that will hire you if you believe in the project and if you think it's a right fit for what you do and so on and so forth. Mm-hmm. Gilbert and Sullivan Society of Houston, ranked in the most prestigious of jobs that you've had, where would it fall?
2: Oh my gosh, I love working with Houston GNS Society. The shows, all of the GNS shows are kind of at the top of my interest. It involves all of the things that I really enjoy. Incredible performers who are skilled singers, skilled actors, who are willing to dance. And it's such a joy to be in a space that is both a professional premiere, like performance experience, and it's also a community of people who really care. It's a really rare combination. I directed Iolanthe last summer with the society, and when I got the phone call for this summer, I actually already had different things on the docket for the summer, and I said, we'll make it work. So I made a priority to come out here to
0: you
2: Houston.
0: You dumped a job to get this one. I'm messing with
2: you. Okay, this is going on air, so we can't say that.
0: No, we completely understand. When you do the type of work that you do, where you are a hired gun, especially in something like the theater business or the movie business or, God forbid, the radio business, you have a lot of balls in the air at the same time, and sooner or later it comes down to what am I going to commit to?
2: Yeah.
0: And so there you go. So you're with the society this year. Do you see yourself coming back again? Is this job groveling for you? Or
2: I will say I love working with this theater and this community. I have it on under no uncertain terms that I will not be directing the next show, which I think is the right choice. We having a series of different directors has a different voice for each show. It has a broader scope, but I do look forward to in like the next cycle. When, you know, perhaps my name is up again to join the future.
1: We had Alistair Donkin, who was the last patter man with the original Dorley Cart Opera Company, was our stage director and featured performer for 40 years.
0: Oh, my.
1: From when he came over initially in 1982 until his last performance with us in 2022.
0: That is quite a career.
1: And, it was amazing, and we loved working with Alistair and just love him as a person as well. And it was the delight to have him and be able to have that link to the historical performance of this genre of work for so long. But when Alistair retired, we made it a point to say we want to have develop a roster of folks, both in terms of stage directing and musical directing, to be able to draw upon so we can have different looks and give audiences something fresh all the time.
0: And I imagine it's a fairly slow evolution where you get to know the people who are doing the work for you, and you don't necessarily want to, like, you don't want to replace Alyssa anytime soon because you like her work, she likes working with you, so it would only make sense that you would come back again and again.
1: Thoroughly enjoy having Alyssa because we like the product she puts on the stage and look forward to be working with her again. But we do have someone already under contract for next year. We're not quite ready to say who it is, but we're very excited to announce their name, and I think it will surprise some folks who will recognize the name.
0: Ah, there we go.
1: And hopefully have the same on the musical direction front. But it is, we are trying to build from strength to strength, and I think we're executing on it.
0: Alyssa, are you in on that name? Do you know who that person is?
2: I can't say a word. I won't say a word.
0: All right, coming up, it is the dates on this, July 18th and 19th, and again on July 25th and 26th. It's The Gondoliers, performed by the Gilbert and Sullivan Society of Houston and directed by Alyssa Weathersby. Take a bow. There you go.
2: Thank you.
0: Joe, fantastic to see you again. And Alyssa, fantastic to meet you. Tell us you'll come back and see us again. I know you will, but maybe.
2: I would love to. Okay. I can't wait.
0: We'll do it. Thank you guys for coming.
1: Thank you, sir.

So Toy Story 5 just dropped in theaters over the weekend. I can't find a ticket anywhere to save my life. I gotta wait and go next week. Or maybe go to a matinee or something like that. But this is an original song from that, written by the one and only Taylor Swift. I Knew It, I Knew You on 93Q.

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Houston's Country Leader 93Q. Hey, it's Riggs from Riggs, Caitlin, and Erica. Good morning. Hope you have a meaningful Father's Day. Hopefully it's happy if you got dad. If you don't have a dad around, I hope you do something to honor his memory or just do something for yourself. And if you don't like your dad, welcome to my club. Weird Father's Day.

93Q is Houston's country leader. If you're looking for 90s country, we got it for you. Starting this morning at 7 o'clock with the 90s country sunrise. I'm in for Caitlin Maida this morning, and I love this time of the week.

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Jelly Roll, I'm not okay. Are you okay, Jelly Roll? Jelly Roll and Bunny XO are going through a divorce. That's been all the news that's happening this week, but I don't want to pry. I want to wish him a happy Father's Day, because he does have a daughter, Jelly Roll. I mean, he's a dad, too. It's 93Q. Day.

It's the 90s Country Sunrise on 93Q. It's Riggs in for Caitlin Maida this morning. Toby Keith taking us back to 1994 from his Boomtown album, back when he had those amazingly long curly locks. You ain't much fun, 93Q.

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1: It looks like Shane Smith and the Saints. It looks like Midland, Telluride, and Jake Bush. 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

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Well, Travis Tripp helps us spell trouble. T-R-O-U-B-L-E. Hey, it's Riggs from Riggs, Caitlin, and Erica. I'm in for Caitlin this morning. The 90s country sunrise. All your favorites from the 90s. Happy Father's Day, by the way. Or hope you have a meeting for Father's Day. Whatever. It's back in 1993. You're having a relationship on the rocks. Move into a honky-tonk. It's Tracy Lawrence.

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0: 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The 90s country sunrise goes back to 1995. A lot of these songs are like, oh yeah, I forgot about this song. 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
1: I thought I knew the girl so well. If she was sad, I couldn't tell. I missed the point. I missed the signs.

0: 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Got tickets to Cowboys and Angels July 21st. 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Hi there, I'm Riggs from Riggs, Caitlin, and Erica. Filling in for Caitlin on the 90s Country Sunrise this morning. She said, I absolutely have to play at least Brooks and Dunn once. So here you go. That ain't no way to go. Yeah.
1: Lipstick letter across the mirror this morning. Said goodbye, baby. You left without one.

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0: Trisha Yearwood, 93Q. It's Houston's Country Leader. Good morning. It's Riggs from Riggs, Caitlin, and Erica. Welcome to the 90s Country Sunrise. We start every Sunday morning with classic 90s country. By God, we're taking it back to 1991 with Joe Diffie. Kind of a tearjerker. Is it cold in here, or is it just you?
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Winona taking us back to 1996. She actually brought a full gospel choir just to make this song pop. It's To Be Loved By You, 93Q.

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93Q's Houston's country leader, the 90s Country Sunrise. Remember back in the 90s, music videos used to have celebrity appearances? Like this one from Clint Black, Summer's Coming, had celebrity cameos from Jay Leno, David Letterman, Howie Mandel, and Joey Lawrence with his, whoa, right on cue. Watch the video on YouTube sometime if you can. It's Clint Black, Summer's Coming on 93.

0: 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And somewhere along the way, it invented country music. 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

93Q, Houston's country leader. Hello, it's Riggs from Riggs, Caitlin and Erica. She's out opening for Harry Styles overseas. Yes, Harry Styles. It's Shania Twain on 93Q. It's the 90s Country Sunrise.

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So we're doing the 93Q 50. 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We're counting down the 250 greatest country songs of all time. 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Here's Dwight Yoakam on 93Q.

Martina McBride. It's the 90s Country Sunrise on 93Q, Houston's country leader. Hope you're enjoying Father's Day weekend, whatever it is you happen to be doing. Thanks for hanging and spending here with us. It's Brooks and Dunn. She's Not the Cheating Kind, taking us back to 94. This is what had him on a chokehold for the Duo of the Year Awards throughout the 90s. She's dressed to kill.

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93Q is Houston's country leader. This is the 90s Country Sunrise. My name is Riggs, filling in for Caitlin this morning. This is usually her bag, but I was like, you know what? I got it this Sunday. I got it for you. She was busy winning a Gracie Award in New York. However, right here in Houston, getting you tickets to Cowboys and Angels with Ashley McBride, Aaron Watson, and more. Win those tickets coming up at 10 o'clock this morning. We'll give you the keyword to text and win. The 90s Country Sunrise rolls on with... You can't have a heartache song without Patti Loveless, can you? 93Q.

93Q is Houston's country leader. It's the 90s Country Sunrise. I'm Riggs, filling in for Caitlin Maida this morning. For some reason, this song gets on Erica Rico's nerves, and I think it's funny. Neil McCoy, this

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Hi, it's Riggs from Riggs, Caitlin, and Erica. 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We got more tickets to Cowboys and Angels all weekend long. Win them again at 10 o'clock this morning. Right here on 93Q. I don't think you could escape the 90s without hearing Vince Gill or a song written by Vince Gill. I mean, the guy is an icon. Don't let our love start slipping, Mr. Gill. It's 93Q and the 90s Country Sunrise.

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Look at that, Rick Trevino. It's the 90s Country Sunrise on 93Q. Good morning, I'm Riggs, filling in for Caitlin Maida this morning. Joe DiMessina was borderline bankrupt before this song came out, and this was her very first number one hit, made her the first female country artist to score three consecutive multi-week number one singles from the same album, I'm Alright. This is Joe DiMessina on 93Q.

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We got tickets to Cowboys and Angels, July 21st at Texas Rodeo Saloon. You got to get to this show. The only way in is to win. Again, at 10 o'clock this morning on 93Q. This goes back to 1994. Of course it went to number one from the Boomtown album. Toby Keith. Who's that man? Such a good story song on 93Q. Turn.

93Q, Houston's country leader. That's Shania Twain. She's opening for Harry Styles overseas right now. Crazy to think about that. Hi, I'm Riggs, in for Caitlin Maida this morning. It's the 90s country sunrise. We go all the way back to 1994 with this song, Little Texas. Sometimes song titles, they just make me chuckle. Amy's back in Austin. Oh, boy. Who's Amy? What's she doing in Austin? Get out of here, Amy.

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93Q is Houston's country leader. Hey, it's Riggs in for Caitlin Maida. The 90s country sunrise is on right now. That's why you're hearing so much 90s country. Not that anybody's complaining about 90s country. Arguably the best time for country music, the heyday. Sawyer Brown. This is going back to 1992. Some girls do. The 90s country sunrise on 93Q.

Sure. Drink, swear, steal, lie, do it all. It's 93Q, Houston's country leader. Hi, I'm Riggs, and for Caitlin Maida this morning, the 90s Country Sunrise. By the way, the Y'all Access Summer is still on. 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
2: 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I'm Linda B. Happy Father's Day, by the way. We got tickets to Cowboys and Angels. Brothers Osborne on the stage. Ashley McBride, Aaron Watson, Ashley Cook, Preston Cooper. 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

93Q, still time for you to win these Cowboys and Angels tickets. 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Brothers Osborne, Ashley McBride, Aaron Watson, Ashley Cook, Preston Cooper on the lineup. 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

Jelly Roll on 93Q. His divorce from Bunny XO sparking so many rumors. He addressed it at a recent concert. He said it's the only time he's going to talk about it. He said he's going to be best friends forever with Bunny for the next 20 years.

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93Q checking your weather. Your Father's Day Sunday. Just a little bit of rain this morning. It's going to move out of the way. 70% chance of AM showers. High of 87. Overnight low of 79. Tomorrow, Monday, sunny with a high of 92.

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Massachusetts Country Leader 93Q. Good morning. I'm Linda V. Morgan Wallen wrapped up his Chicago weekend for his Still the Problem tour. He only had one celebrity walkout for night one, and it was Bears legend Brian Urlacher.

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Neither one of us looking for three little words, unless those three words were do not disturb. 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
1: 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It looks like Midland, Telluride, and Jake Bush. It looks like Hudson Westbrook, Aaron Watson, Braxton Keith.
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2: 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Happy Father's Day. I'm Linda V. We got Cowboys and Angels tickets happening July 21st at Cowboys Red River Dance Hall with brothers Osborne, Ashley McBride, Aaron Watson, Ashley Cook, and Preston Cooper. 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

0: 250 years ago, America was born. And somewhere along the way, it invented country music. 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Is it Jolene? 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

0: 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I wish I was.
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Most likely on the way. Yes.

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Alan Jackson on 93Q. His final concert going to be televised, set for June 27th. On the lineup, George Strait, Luke Combs, Miranda Lambert, Eric Church, and so many more.

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Good afternoon. I'm Linda V. A little bit after 1 o'clock on your Sunday. Happy Father's Day. Less than an hour to go for your next chance to win Cowboys and Angels tickets. We're going to give you that keyword to text in at 2 o'clock.

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Hi there, I'm Linda V. I'm out of here. Jake Stewart is next. He has more tickets for you to win. The Cowboys and Angels coming up at 2, 4, and 6 on 93Q. 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

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We are your Y'all Access Summer Station. I'm Jake Stewart here on your Sunday afternoon. John Party's got a little dirt on my boots.

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We are going to be counting down the 250 greatest country songs of all time. 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
1: I don't know if you were looking at me or not. 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

0: It is Ella Langley and Choose in Texas here on 93Q. We are your Y'all Access Summer Station a little bit after 3 o'clock on your Sunday. Got some Cody Johnson. He is on horseback.
1: He's a ranch hand in a pinch, man. 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Cause she's a gold digger with a quick trigger. A cast iron skillet swinging lid flipper. 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

Have you guys seen Toy Story 5 yet? If you have, head on over to the 93Q Facebook page. Let us know. Was it good? I haven't seen it yet. This song's in it. Taylor Swift, I Knew It, I Knew You.

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We are your Y'all Access Summer Station. We're bringing you our Cowboys and Angels show. We're moving it to the brand new Cowboys Red River Dance Hall. Preston Cooper, Ashley McBride, Brothers Osborne, Aaron Watson, Ashley Cook, all going to be there. Free tickets coming up at 4 o'clock.

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We are your Y'all Access Summer Station. And coming up next, we're giving you your tickets to go to 93Q's Cowboys and Angels. 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
2: Yes, it is 4 o'clock here on your Sunday afternoon. I'm Jake Stewart. It is all going to be going down on Tuesday, July 21st at the brand new Cowboys Red River Dance Hall. Preston Cooper, Ashley Cook, Aaron Watson, Ashley McBride, Brothers Osborne. It's going to be an awesome time. 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
2: I didn't know that pill had fentanyl. 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

0: 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Now I'm watching my mom cry at my grave. 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I wish I was.
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0: It is 93Q. We are your Y'all Access Summer Station. I'm Jake Stewart. Hope you guys are enjoying your Sunday. We got more tickets to get you into Cowboys and Angels to see Aaron Watson, Ashley McBride, Brothers Osborne, and more. Coming up at 6 o'clock, it's your next chance to win on 93Q.
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0: Justin Lynch and Mackenzie Porter thinking about you. It's on 93Q. We are your Y'all Access Summer Station. Hope you're enjoying your Sunday. I'm Jake Stewart. This is new Jackson Dean, Make a Liar.
1: I ain't coming to your house.

Is Zach Top south of Sanity a little bit after 5 o'clock. Thanks for hanging with us here on your Sunday evening. I got some new stuff right now from Bailey Zimmerman. I love this song. If you haven't heard it yet, check it out. It is called Chevy Silverado. It's on your Y'all Access Summer Station 93Q.

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I'm Jake Stewart. Thank you so much for listening to us here on your Sunday. I got your Cowboys and Angels tickets coming up at 6 o'clock. Don't go anywhere.

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1: I was all but 22, I think, at the time. 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

0: Yeah, Ella Langley, Riley Green, You Look Like You Love Me. It's on 93Q. We are your Y'all Access Summer Station with Thomas Rhett.
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2: Yeah, 6 o'clock here on your Sunday evening. You guys want to go. I know you do. Cowboys Red River Dance Hall. It's brand new. Ashley McBride's going to be there. Brothers Osborne, Aaron Watson, Ashley Cook, Preston Cooper. It is going to be awesome, and I want you there. 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Good luck.

It is Luke Combs and Sleepless in a Hotel Room. A little bit after 6 o'clock here on your Sunday evening, I'm Jake Stewart. We're giving away Cowboys and Angels tickets right now. If you want to go, text the word hall, like dance hall, H-A-L-L, hall, to 52140. Do that now to win. 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
1: 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I wish I was.
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We are your Y'all Access Summer Station. Jake Stewart hanging with you here on your Sunday evening. Got the latest from Morgan Wallen. It's called Don't We?

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Here on 93Q, we are your Y'all Access Summer Station. Ella Langley, her latest, it's called Be Her. 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

Brett Young, in case you didn't know, it is on 93Q. We are your Y'all Access Summer Station. I'm Jake Stewart. That is going to do it for me. Enjoy the rest of your Sunday evening. This is the latest from Luke Bryan, Country, and She Knows It.